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My name is Michelle, and it's my pleasure to host you this evening. To start off this 8 o'clock hour, we'll listen to The Birds, written by Ottorino Respighi, performed by the London Symphony Orchestra, conducted by Antal Doratti.

That was The Birds, written by Ottorino Respighi, performed by the London Symphony Orchestra, conducted by Antal Dorati. My name is Michelle, and this is WAUS 90.7 FM, your classical connection. Up next is Bach's Brandenburg Concerto No. 5 in D Major, performed by the Academy of St. Martin in the Fields, with lutist Jacob Lindberg, flautist Jaime Martin, violinist Kenneth Cilito, and pianist Murray Pariah.

That was pianist Murray Pariah performing and conducting with the Academy of St. Martin the Fields, with lutist Jacob Lindberg, flautist Jaime Martin, and violinist Kenneth Silto in their performance of Brandenburg Concerto No. 5 in D major, written by Bach. You heard that here on WAUS 90.7 FM, your classical connection. To close up this hour, we'll listen to Flute Concerto in G major, written by Johann Joachim Kontz, performed by the Württemberg Chamber Orchestra with flautist James Galway, conducted by Jörg Faber.

That was our final piece of the hour, written by Johann Joachim Kantz, Flute Concerto in G Major, performed by the Württemberg Chamber Orchestra with flautist James Galway, conducted by Jörg Faber. My name is Michelle, and thank you so much for joining me here this evening at WAUS 90.7 FM, your classical connection.

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1: 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We have two pieces to look forward to for this first half of the hour. Before we have your story hour at 7:30, we'll begin with the first movement of Piano Sonata No. 11 in A major by Wolfgang Amadeus Mozart, with Brian Chapman playing the piano.

A performance from this past February in Victoria Hall in Geneva, Switzerland. That was the Orchestre de la Suisse Romande, conducted by Yoon Sun Kim, with the Symphony No. 5 by Beethoven.

Right after the First World War, Carl Sandburg wrote a poem called Blades of Grass that seemed to ask a question. Is the most awful thing about war the incalculable cost in human lives? Or is the most awful thing about war the ease with which later generations forget that cost? Right after the Second World War, composer Romeo Cascarino seemed to ask the same question with this music for English horn and orchestra that he named Blades of Grass.

Blades of Grass. Music Romeo Cascarino wrote, inspired by the poem of the same name by Carl Sandburg. That was Dorothy Freeman playing English horn there with Orchestra 2001, conducted by James Freeman.

The kora is an extraordinary sounding and extraordinary looking instrument from Gambia. It is a 21-string harp with this very large, resonant, round bass. Fode Musa Suso was a master kora player. Some time ago now, in 1992, he collaborated with Kronos Quartet on their very influential album, Pieces of Africa, and here is a piece of that album now, Tiliboyo, Sunset, featuring Fode Musa Suso and the Kronos Quartet.

Tilly Boyo, Sunset, by Fode Musa Suso, who was playing Cora there with the Kronos Quartet, one of the pieces from their game-changing album, Pieces of Africa.

He knew and worked with Brahms, Grieg, Saint-Saëns, Ravel, Stravinsky, and Claude Debussy. I'm Aaron Kane, one of the few people Pierre Monteau did not know. You'll get to know him as he conducts Images by Debussy this hour.

It's called image, images. But I always wish that Claude Debussy had named this big orchestral suite Postcards, because it does seem to be three postcards from three different places in Europe: England, Spain, and France. The first section, Gigue, is inspired by England. The second, Iberia, absolutely sounds like Spain. And then the final image is the Round Dances of Springtime. That's the French part of the set. Here they all are, all together, played by the London Symphony Orchestra, conducted by Pierre Monteau.

In 1961, conductor Pierre Monteau was 86, and he accepted the chief conductorship of the London Symphony Orchestra. He held that post until his death 3 years later. That was Pierre Monteau conducting the London Symphony Orchestra in Images for Orchestra by Claude Debussy.

So when you're composing music, are you looking outward, trying to connect with issues larger than yourself? Or are you looking inward, trying to connect the world to something true and immutable about yourself? Well, I know what you might be thinking, why not both? And that is what composer Tina Davidson was contemplating when she wrote this music. She wanted to do both. She wanted to look outward and look inward. She also wanted to capture the irrepressible feeling of going out into the world, filled with reckless abandon and dancing. Here is Barefoot by Tina Davidson.

Barefoot, music of American composer Tina Davidson. That was pianist Natalie Joux joining the Jasper String Quartet.

This is Tommaso Albinoni's masterpiece. It's what the Italian Baroque composer is known for. One little catch, though. He didn't write it. At least not all of it. He might have written a bit of this adagio, but most of it is a 20th century invention by the musicologist and critic Remo Giazzotto.

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The confusing thing about a nocturne is that it's a genre that's not that well defined. There are all kinds of pieces called nocturne, but that's also the great thing about a nocturne. It's a state of mind inspired by the night.

Marc-André Hamelin there with the Nocturne No. 6 by Gabriel Fauré. The Adagio from Bruckner's Eighth Symphony is coming up in a minute.

Composer Anton Bruckner was also an organist, and when it came to his symphonies, he definitely liked to pull out all the stops, grand in scale and long in duration. His Eighth Symphony is over an hour, and we're going to hear the Adagio right now, which is possibly his crowning achievement. He thought so himself, and he looked to two of his heroes, Beethoven and Wagner. If you know them, you'll hear them in this movement. The Adagio from the Symphony No. 8 by Anton Bruckner, played here by the National Symphony Orchestra of Ireland, conducted by Georg Tintner.

The Adagio from the Symphony No. 8 in C minor by Anton Bruckner, played there by the National Symphony Orchestra of Ireland, conducted by Georg Tintner. Well, we've had one adagio, yes. What about second adagio?

Here's music attributed to Tommaso Albinoni, but he had a lot of help in a later century creating the Adagio in G minor. Here is James Galway playing flute with the Munich Radio Symphony Orchestra.

James Galway, the flutist there with the Munich Radio Symphony Orchestra, conducted by John Georgiadis, with the Adagio, based on music of Tommaso Albinoni.

John Muir did not use the word hiking. And that's the father of America's national park saying that. When Muir was making his way up to a mountaintop, the word he used was saunter. Why? Well, because in the Middle Ages, when Europeans were going on pilgrimages, they'd say they were going to the Holy Land, à la Sainte Terre. And that is where the word saunter comes from. Composer Christopher Gunning had a religious experience when he sauntered up a mountain in Wales, and that is what inspired him to write this violin concerto. And you'll hear it this hour.

That's music Ivo Antonini composed for the Choral Scholars of University College, Dublin. And that's who we heard there, featuring tenor Glenn Murphy and David Agnew playing oboe, all conducted by Desmond Early. Some choral music that Ivo Antonini named Peace. Here's music of English composer Jane Antonia Cornish, performed by pianist Vicky Chow. It's called Sky.

Sky by Jane Antonia Cornish, played there by Vicky Chow. Christopher Gunning had been thinking about writing a violin concerto, but it really crystallized for him when he was hiking up a mountain, Sugarloaf Mountain near Abergavenny in Wales. That was when he was really inspired. He wanted the violin to kind of duck and weave like the insects and birds he was seeing in the Welsh hills and valleys that day. But he also wanted to temper those feelings of joy with some sadness and melancholy as well. Here is the Violin Concerto by Christopher Gunning. Harriet McKenzie is the violin soloist here with the Royal Philharmonic Orchestra, with Christopher Gunning conducting.

Harriet McKenzie, the violin soloist there with the Royal Philharmonic Orchestra, conducted by the composer, Christopher Gunning. That was his violin concerto. Coming up, an early work by Alan Hovhaannis, version 2.0.

Alan Hovhaness began improvising and composing music at an early age, and then he studied music formally, and a little over a decade after those studies were complete, he began an intensive study of philosophy and religion and developed an increasingly mystical attitude toward composing. Then he became very dissatisfied with most of the music he'd written by that point, so Hovhaness destroyed most of the music he wrote before 1940, which was said to have consisted of several hundred compositions. This is one of the first things he wrote for string orchestra, the Alleluia and Fugue for Strings by Alan Hovhaness, played here by Ifyamingi.

One of the first things Alan Hovhaness wrote for string orchestra after going through something of a rebirth as a composer. That was his Alleluia and Fugue for strings, played by Yves Flamingi, the Orchestra of Flanders, conducted by Rudolf Vertin.

From Opus 97, the final multi-movement piano trio by Beethoven, completed in 1811, when he was 41. The trio was dedicated to Archduke Rudolf, the emperor's brother and a regular piano student of Beethoven. That's why the piano trio number 7 bears the nickname Archduke. But the name also fits the music, which is grand and noble, broad and humane. It comes toward the end of Beethoven's so-called middle heroic period, and we're going to hear it performed later this hour. Great to have you along for Music Through the Night. I'm Ward Jacobson. I hope your weekend is going splendidly. This recording of the Vaughan Williams Tuba Concerto was made back in the early 90s with Patrick Harold and the London Symphony Orchestra. Harold spent nearly 30 years as principal tuba for the LSO, and it was always his conviction that the tuba can and should make essentially a musical, vocal sound. And that conviction is readily apparent here, especially during the central romanza section of this concerto.

The Tuba Concerto in F Minor by Rayfon Williams. We heard Patrick Harold play the tuba with the London Symphony Orchestra, Brighton Thompson conducted. There's still music by Beethoven, chamber music by Beethoven, and we'll hear from Dolores O'Riordan. Her music coming up next.

Next, we hear from the Irish musician Dolores O'Riordan. She was the lead singer of the rock band The Cranberries. She died 8 years ago at the age of 46. This was a tune from The Cranberries' second album, No Need to Argue, from the mid-90s. Dreaming My Dreams, and it's performed here on the harp by Ashley Jackson.

Dreaming My Dreams by Dolores O'Riordan, performed on the harp by Ashley Jackson. Beethoven's Piano Trio No. 7 in B-flat major. It was his final piano trio, known as the Archduke, characterized by a very warm, emotional style with broadly sung, moderately paced melodies and appealing dance rhythms. There are no epic figures, no jarring disruptions, no unexpected tangents. Instead, just beauty, pure beauty, considerable beauty, genial vitality, and humor.

Vladimir Ashkenazi, piano, Itzhak Perlman, violin, Lynn Harrell, cello. They perform the piano trio number 7 in B-flat by Beethoven. I'm Ward Jacobson with Music Through the Night.

Sir Charles Hubert Hastings Parry, 1st Baronet. Most impressive name, to be sure. He was an English composer, teacher, and historian of music. Hubert Parry's first major works appeared in 1880. As a composer, he's best known for the choral anthem Jerusalem, the coronation anthem I Was Glad, and the hymn tune Repton, which sets the words Dear Lord and Father of Mankind. He was a professor of music at Oxford and later director of the Royal College of Music from 1895 until his death in 1918. He also wrote several books about music and music history. Some contemporaries rated him as the finest English composer since Henry Purcell. But his academic duties prevented him from devoting all his energies to composition. Ahead this hour, the Symphony No. 1 by Hubert Parry. It is early on a Sunday. Hope your weekend's going well. Hope you've had a chance to have a little rest and relaxation. That's what the weekend's all about, I think. I'm Ward Jacobson. It's Music Through the Night, and it's wonderful to share your company. A nocturne. It's a musical composition that reflects the moods and feelings of nighttime. And while the name, nocturne, comes from the French word for nocturnal, the origins of the term in music were first used in Italy in the 18th century. And what makes the music of Claude Debussy's nocturne so remarkable is its ability to imprint itself unforgettably on the mind in such an understated way. This is the middle movement of the nocturnes. I said middle movement, I meant last movement, the final movement, Sirens, from the Nocturnes of Claude Debussy. Here's the Cleveland Orchestra.

From the Nocturnes by Claude Debussy, that was the final movement, Sirens, and it was the Cleveland Orchestra conducted by Pierre Boulez. A symphony by Hubert Parry coming up, but up next we will hear a diversion, a musical diversion, from Cécile Chaminade.

Well, I promised a diversion, a musical diversion, if you will, a divertissement by Cécile Chaminade. Here's pianist Peter Jacobs.

Peter Jacobs at the piano. He performed a very brief divertissement, Opus 105 by Cécile Chaminade. Hubert Parry and Charles Stanford made the first stage of a three-stage rocket that got British music right back into the orbit of the 20th century. Between them, they taught practically every major British composer of the coming generations. Parry's Symphony No. 1 was composed in 1891. It was strongly influenced by Brahms and Schumann in both structure and tone. But it also has just a dab of British pomp. You can hear Elgar coming over the horizon. Here's the London Philharmonic Orchestra.

From the man who gave us the wonderful choral anthems, I Was Glad in Jerusalem, Hubert Parry, the Symphony No. 1 in G, we heard the London Philharmonic Orchestra. I'm Ward Jacobson.

Joseph Haydn wrote this symphony, number 102, in 1794, during his second triumphant visit to London. Now, many writers have considered this the most powerful, brilliant, and interesting of Haydn's late symphonies, but it's not as well known or frequently performed as some of the other symphonies that he wrote for London. Who knows why, but perhaps it has suffered from being the only one of the last five not to have a nickname. The military, the clock, the drum roll, the London symphonies are its companions. Well, in actual fact, it was defrauded of the best name of all. That story awaits, along with the Symphony No. 102 by Haydn, later this hour. The weekend is still going strong here. Early on a Sunday morning, it's Music Through the Night. I'm Ward Jacobson on this final day of May. Wow, can't believe that. We're going to begin the hour with some wonderful music by guitarist Julian Bream. When he died 6 years ago, National Public Radio said it so well. They said, Andre Segovia popularized the classical guitar. Julian Bream took it to the next level. Julian Bream listened to his dad's old 78s of Django Reinhardt when he was a kid. That led him to the guitar. It's a good thing for all of us that that happened. Here he plays the Prelude No. 3 in A minor by Ettore Villa-Lobos.

That was guitarist Julian Bream. He played the Prelude No. 3 in A minor by Heitor Villa-Lobos. And next, a most unconventional quartet. Trumpet, violin, cello, and harpsichord to play Bach. This is an arrangement by Alison Balsam. She is the trumpeter here with Alina Ibragimova on the violin, Mark Caudill, cello, and Alistair Ross on harpsichord, the Trio Sonata No. 5 in C.

wonderful arrangement of the Trio Sonata No. 5 in C by J.S. Bach, with Allison Balsam trumpet, Alina Ibragimova violin, Mark Caudle cello, Alistair Ross harpsichord. A Haydn symphony, one of the London symphonies coming up. We'll hear music by Ponchielli when we return after the break.

This is some music by the man who gave us La Gioconda, among others, Italian opera from the 19th century, Amilcare Ponchielli. La Gioconda from 1886, which feature, of course, Dance of the Hours, which we all love, right? Well, this is his Gran Capriccio in F minor from Opus 80. It's Simona Sommerhalder playing the oboe with the Mecklenburg Staatskapelle Schwerin.

Simone Sommerhalder, the oboist, playing the Grand Capriccio in F minor by Amilcare Ponchielli. Well, the story goes that at the premiere of this symphony by Haydn, a large and heavy chandelier fell from the ceiling during the finale. But because the audience had pressed forward to watch Haydn more closely, the middle of the hall was empty, and nobody got hurt. However, the incident was later confused with the premiere of Haydn's Symphony No. 96, which had taken place 4 years earlier, and that symphony is now known as The Miracle, while Symphony No. 102 remains nameless. Doesn't seem fair. Here is the Academy of St. Martin in the Fields.

It starts in north central Minnesota at Itasca State Park. In fact, you can hobble your way across the rocks and cross the entire width, maybe 25 feet, at Itasca. But as it flows south, it gets wider and wider, flowing all the way to the Gulf of Mexico. Old Man River, mighty, father of waters, big muddy. Yep, it's the Mississippi River. This music is from the 1930s by Virgil Thompson. It's all about the land and the way of life around the mighty Mississippi. The river. It awaits this hour. So good to spend at least part of your weekend together here. I'm Ward Jacobson. It's Music Through the Night. Hope your weekend's going well. Welcome into the final day of May. 31st of May. Coming of age at the turn of the 19th century, Carl Maria von Weber would grow to become a leader in Europe's budding romantic movement. He was a pianist, a guitarist, conductor, he was a critic. And as a composer, he wrote groundbreaking operas, brilliant piano music, and clarinetists love him for the two concertos he left behind. Weber is best known for his operas, but he indeed wrote two symphonies, both written when he was 20 years old. This is the Symphony No. 1 in C.

That was the BBC Philharmonic Orchestra. They performed the Symphony No. 1 in C, Opus 19, by Carl Maria von Weber. We will go down the Mississippi with Virgil Thompson a little bit later. We'll hear some music, a suite of music that began as incidental music for a play, music of William Grant Still. That's coming up next.

I'm Ward Jacobson. It's Music Through the Night. This next work by William Grant Still was originally written as incidental music for a play by Carol Stone. It was later arranged for string quartet. This is The Prince and the Mermaid Suite, performed by the Oregon String Quartet.

That was music by William Grant Still, The Prince and the Mermaid Suite, performed by the Oregon String Quartet. Well, Aaron Copland called this suite by Virgil Thompson a lesson in how to treat Americana. That's saying quite a bit. 1937 score for a WPA documentary, probably Virgil Thompson's most popular work. This is The River.

Franz Schubert was the first important composer to write the word waltz on a score. Maurice Ravel had very little in common with Schubert, aside from the slight stature that disqualified both of them from military service. But in 1911, Ravel discovered Schubert's piano waltzes, and he decided to write his own set of noble and sentimental waltzes, taking his cue from the title and classic simplicity of his predecessor's pieces. He dedicated the score to what he called the delicious and ageless pleasure of a useless occupation. Hardly. We are waltzing with Ravel. Just ahead. He had a most impressive name, Arcade Pierre-Baptiste Eugène Dédé, French composer and conductor, son of Edmond Dédé. His works are often confused with those of his father. He did create over 200 compositions, and this is one of them.

Bees and Bumblebees by Eugène Arcade Dédé. That was the Gavanos Arts Ensemble. Well, I certainly hope your weekend's going well. I'm Ward Jacobson. Welcome into Sunday morning. It's Music Through the Night on this final day of May. Yes, the 31st of the month. It was on this date in 1819, poet Walt Whitman was born in West Hill, New York. The Big Ben Clock Tower in London first went into operation on this date, 1859. And on this date in 1990, Seinfeld had its premiere on NBC. Some pretty big names in the celebrity world having birthdays today. Clint Eastwood, 96. Joe Namath, 83. Brooke Shields, 61. And Colin Farrell, 49 today.

Concerto for Mixed Instruments by Antonio Vivaldi. I Solisti Veneti, led by Claudio Scimone, with two mandolins added. Ugo Orlandi and Dorina Frati played mandolin. Next up, we hear music by the Swedish composer Elena Munktell, who co-founded the Swedish Society of Composers. And when it came to her own compositions, she typically wrote for voice, everything from solo songs to choral works to operas. But she did dip her toe just a little bit into the symphonic world as well. This is her Suite for Large Orchestra.

That was the finale from the Suite for Large Orchestra by Elena Monctel. And we heard the Yavla Symphony Orchestra, Tobias Ringborg conducted. We will hear music for piano, violin, and cello by Rachmaninoff. That awaits after the break.

In January 1892, Sergei Rachmaninoff made his official debut in Moscow, playing solo pieces by Chopin, Liszt, and Tchaikovsky, plus some of his own chamber works, two pieces for cello and piano, and this music, his Trio Élégère in G minor, which he had written less than 2 weeks before the concert, in just 4 days. And like most of his music of that time, this trio was highly influenced by Tchaikovsky, though the voice is already clearly Rachmaninoff's own, and it is cast in a single long movement. We hear Long Long at the piano, Vadim Repin on the violin, and Misha Maisky plays cello.

The Piano Trio No. 1 in G minor by Rachmaninoff. We heard pianist Long Long, violinist Vadim Repin, and cellist Misha Maisky.

Do you remember your very first time with a live orchestra? Mine was a long time ago. I was probably, I don't know, 7 or 8. My family and I were visiting my aunt and uncle in Fort Worth, Texas, and they took us to hear the Fort Worth Symphony. What I remember most was being miserable. Not because of the music or the setting. Both were big, both were fabulous. I still remember the sound those first notes made. Kind of blew my little mind. No, I was miserable because I was wearing new fancy clothes. Specifically, a purple and green striped turtleneck that not only was scratchy, but had a tag in a place I wasn't used to. You know what I mean? Drove me batty the entire concert. Nothing scratchy or uncomfortable this hour, though. It's Benjamin Britten's Young Person's Guide to the Orchestra. This is the opening movement of the Symphony in G by Chevalier de Saint-Georges.

Fionnuala Hunt led the Irish Chamber Orchestra in the O'Carillon Suite in Baroque Style by Thomas C. Kelly. Robert Nathaniel Dett was multi-talented, not only as a composer, but also as a choir leader, a pianist, a teacher, poet, writer. During his lifetime, he was lauded as the first American composer to sophisticatedly fuse African-American folk music with the European art music tradition. As a seminal figure in the preservation and study of spirituals, both as a writer and a choral interpreter, and as a great teacher and inspirer of African-American musicians in later generations, he's acknowledged to be one of the most important musicians in American history. These are his Inspiration Waltzes, performed on piano by Clipper Erickson.

Well, now Benjamin Britten's going to take us on an epic tour of the instruments of the orchestra with some of the catchiest and most charming music ever composed. The work is subtitled Variations and Fugue on a Theme of Henry Purcell. It's based on a simple hornpipe from Abdelazar, a play for which Purcell composed incidental music in 1695. Benjamin Britten uses this theme to kind of show off the colors and ranges and characteristics of all the instruments of a modern symphony orchestra. Here is the Royal Philharmonic Orchestra, led by André Previn.

Andre Previn led the Royal Philharmonic Orchestra in The Young Person's Guide to the Orchestra by Benjamin Britten. We'll take a break. We'll come back with a Bach Brandenburg for you. Stay close.

It is classical music on a Sunday morning, early Sunday morning, on this final day of May. I'm Ward Jacobson. Today, the 31st of May, Walt Whitman, the great poet born on this date, 1819. The Big Ben Clock Tower in London went into operation on this date in 1859. Clint Eastwood is 96 today. It is National Meditation Day, National Macaroon Day, and this one I think it should be every day, actually, National Smile Day. This is music that pretty much puts a smile on everybody's face, I think, as all the Brandenburgs do. This is the Brandenburg Concerto No. 2 by J.S. Bach.

That was the first movement from Piano Sonata No. 11 in A Major by Wolfgang Amadeus Mozart, performed by Brian Chapman playing the piano. Up next, by Felix Mendelssohn, we'll have Violin Concerto in E Minor, Opus No. 64. We'll be hearing the Allegro section, performed by Hilary Hahn playing the violin, with the Oslo Philharmonic Orchestra and Hugh Wolf conducting.

0: We've just heard the Allegro section, also known as the first movement from Violin Concerto in E minor, opus number 64, by Felix Mendelssohn, performed by Hilary Hahn playing the violin with the Oslo Philharmonic Orchestra and Hugh Wolf conducting. My name is Daniel, and you're listening to WAUS 90.7 FM, your classical connection. 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
2: Welcome to Your Story Hour. I'm Aunt Nikki.
3: And I'm Uncle John, and we're here to bring you today's
2: inspiring story.
3: Aunt Nikki, you look particularly excited about today's story.
4: I guess I am, Uncle John. Our story is about Anne Carlson, or as a lot of people called her as an adult, Dr. Carlson. She was born without hands and feet and was missing a big part of her arms and legs, too.
3: Oh, that must have made life pretty difficult.
4: Yes, it did. But despite the challenges, she worked hard to achieve her dreams and make a difference in the world.
3: You said people called her Dr. Carlson. Was she a medical doctor?
4: No, Dr. Carlson was a teacher. She completed her PhD, or Doctorate of Philosophy, which means she earned the title of doctor.
3: Ah, that kind of doctor. What school did she teach at?
4: Well, originally it was called the Good Samaritan School for Crippled Children.
3: Oh, I didn't think crippled was a very nice word to say.
4: That's true. The meaning of words change over time. Nowadays, most people say a person with disabilities. However, in Dr. Carlson's day, crippled was the word they used to describe someone who was physically disadvantaged because of an injury or birth defect.
3: Ah, gotcha.
4: The school our hero taught at is located in Jamestown, North Dakota, and is now called the Anne Carlson Center.
3: Well then, I'm interested in hearing more about this woman that had a school renamed after her.
4: Let's get right to it then. The story is called The Little Girl Who Could.
5: Little Anne Helen Carlson was born in a two-room cabin with a dirt floor in Grantsburg, Wisconsin on November 4, 1915. Her parents were Marin and Alfred Carlson, who had five children before Anne came into the picture. It's said that everyone in the room cried the day Anne was born.
6: You have a daughter, Alfred, but I'm afraid she doesn't have any hands or feet.
7: Oh, Dr. Bunker. We will wrap our love around this little girl and do everything we can to bring her happiness.
6: I will do whatever I can to help.
5: When Dr. Bunker went home that day, he told his wife about the new baby.
8: Oh, how sad. Perhaps she won't live.
6: She has as much right to live as any of us. In fact, she may prove to be a better blessing than most of us who do have hands and feet.
5: Anne not only survived, she thrived. Her father didn't want Anne's missing hands and feet to keep her from doing anything she wanted to do. And little Anne started feeding and dressing herself at about the same age as the other Carlson children. And her father was immensely proud.
7: Anne is learning to use her arms so well, Dr. Bunker. Why, just the other day, she picked up a tiny pin off the floor with her short little arms.
6: A pin?
7: Yes. I really think God has something special in mind for this child.
5: Sadly, Anne's mother died when she was only 4 years old. 12-year-old Clara took on most of the cooking, cleaning, and caring for her little sister. Brothers Frank, Dick, Albert, and Darby helped too.
9: Here, Anne. I'll open the door for you.
5: Anne's siblings included her in every activity. Games like hide-and-seek, pum-pum-pull-away, and prisoner's base. If Anne couldn't pull herself along on the ground, one of them would carry her or pull her in a sled. Since they never complained or said they wished Anne were more like them, Anne didn't feel sorry for herself. But she did wish that she could run.
10: Fast like you, I'll bet.
9: I know. But hey, let's play baseball. You can be the catcher, Anne.
10: Okay.
9: And when it's your turn at bat, we'll move the bases closer together.
5: Anne's father was watching one of these ball games when he got an idea.
11: Children,
7: Children, I bought a surprise for Anne at the hardware store.
9: What is it, Father?
7: It's a kitty car, Albert. Look, Anne, you sit here. See? The steering wheel turns the front wheels, and you can push yourself along with your little legs.
10: I'm doing it.
5: Anne's childhood was full of excitement. Dr. Bunker took her to the county fair, taught her to swim, and sometimes even took her on house calls.
6: So, Anne, what do you think? I'm going on rounds. Would you like to join me?
10: Oh, yes.
6: If you sit on my lap, you can steer the car.
10: Really?
6: Of course. Someday you will drive a car all on your own. Remember, Anne, you are a whole person inside, even if you don't have hands or feet.
10: Yes, Dr. Bunker.
5: Then, when Anne turned 6 years old, something happened that changed everything.
9: Anne, you got a letter in the mail. It's a birthday card, Anne.
10: I open it.
9: Look, there's a check inside. Wow, $5 whole.
10: A check?
9: You take it to the bank, write your name on the back, and they give you money.
10: But I can't write my name.
9: Well, it's time you learned. Here, I'll write your name first. You can trace over it. A-N-N-E. Anne. Now, put this pencil between your arms. That's right, just like you hold your spoon.
5: Over and over, Anne traced her name. Her first attempt didn't look like much, but after a lot of practice, Anne signed the check and got her $5. From then on, words caught Anne's attention. She was always asking, "What's this word and this one?" Anne practiced writing words she saw in books at home. At that time, children with disabilities didn't go to school. It was assumed they weren't smart enough to learn. However, Anne's father felt strongly that Anne should receive an education just like her brothers and sister. After all, she was just as intelligent.
9: I want to learn everything, Father.
7: Of course you do. Missing hands and feet aren't as important as having one good head on your shoulders. How would you like to go to school and get that head educated?
9: Oh, yes.
5: When Anne turned 8, her father spoke to the principal about accepting her as a student. The principal suggested they should give Anne an intelligence test. And to his surprise, Anne correctly answered question after question, some very difficult.
7: Anne, guess what? The principal says you can go to school.
9: Just like other children.
5: Anne loved learning. In fact, she passed 2 grades in just 1 year. The next year, however, Anne had surgery on her right leg to straighten it and strengthen the muscles around her knee so she could wear an artificial leg, known today as a prosthetic. Afterward, she spent a year in the hospital recovering and learning to use crutches and the prosthetic leg so she could stand. During that year, a teacher came to the hospital so Anne could keep up with her studies. When she returned home, everyone assumed that Anne would be happy about her new artificial leg. It was wooden, with a lot of straps, requiring someone else to strap it into place. And once it was on, Anne couldn't bend at the knee or hips, so she couldn't sit down. Wearing the contraption, as Anne called it, was difficult and made walking slow and painful.
9: This is the awfulest thing. Please, Father, let me use the kitty car instead of the leg.
7: Let's give the leg a little more time. See if you can get used to it.
5: Anne tried, but she didn't get used to the leg. One day, while walking home from school with her sister Clara, she couldn't take it anymore.
11: What's the matter, Anne?
9: It hurts, Clara. It's cutting into my leg.
11: Oh, you're bleeding. We must tell Father.
5: Seeing her injured leg, Anne's father relented and said she didn't have to wear the prosthetic anymore. Anne happily went back to riding in her kitty car to school Just like before, she studied hard and completed 2 grades each year, finishing 8th grade by age 12. Around that time, Anne's father started thinking about moving closer to an orthopedic specialist. Most of Anne's siblings were already grown up, and arrangements were made for 15-year-old Darby to stay in Wisconsin to finish high school, while Anne and father moved to St. Paul, Minnesota. They lived 1 block away from a Christian academy where Anne would go to school. Before the first day of classes, Anne was fitted with a new leg brace, prosthetic leg, and 2 prosthetic arms, which she had no intention of ever using.
12: I'm ready for school, Father.
7: But where are your new arms?
12: In the back of my closet, where they shall stay. Oh, Father, I can do everything so much better without those useless things.
5: Although she was glad for her new prosthetic leg, Anne felt self-conscious at school, aware of how different she looked from the other students. Slowly, Anne began to make friends, and sometimes her friends would take turns pushing her around in a wheelchair so she wouldn't have to use her prosthetic leg. When Anne was a junior, doctors amputated her left leg just below the knee. This would allow her to use 2 prosthetic legs instead of 1.
12: These new legs make it so much easier to get around.
7: I can see that.
12: And my classmates are teasing me, saying that soon I'll be challenging them to races. I think I'll take them off now that I'm home from school, though.
7: Are you hurting?
12: Yes, but it's worth it.
5: Anne finished high school and her first 2 years of junior college at the academy. Then she decided to get her college degree at nearby University of Minnesota. She wanted to be a teacher. On registration day, Anne went to the education department to fill out paperwork for a class schedule. She pretended she didn't notice that everyone was staring at her. After she turned in the forms, she was the only student asked to step into the office of the head of the education department.
13: Please sit down, Miss Carlson.
12: Is there a problem?
13: I'm afraid it wouldn't be prudent for you to pursue a teacher's license. It's simply too difficult for teachers to find jobs right now.
12: I know what's really going on. He can't see past my missing arms and legs. He didn't tell any of the other education students they won't be able to find a job.
4: Uncle John, do you want to guess if Anne gives up on her dream of becoming a teacher?
3: I certainly hope she doesn't, Aunt Nikki. I believe that people should pursue their dreams even when the road gets hard.
4: Me too. The biggest challenge that Anne faced was that other people didn't believe she was capable of achieving her dreams because she didn't have hands and feet. But as Anne's father told her, the more important thing was the brain between her ears.
3: Mm-hmm. Girls and boys, no matter what you look like or what challenges you face, you are special. Always remember that God and Aunt Nikki and I all love you very much.
4: That's right. 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
4: Or Franklin Roosevelt, who became President of the United States, even though he was paralyzed and in a wheelchair.
3: These stories and many more are on our website, yourstoryhour.org. 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
4: Speaking of listening to stories, I think we'd better get back to Anne Carlson so Uncle John and you can find out whether she gives up on her dream in our story called The Little Girl Who Could.
5: Anne was disappointed that people couldn't see past her disabilities. Would the head of the education department keep her from achieving her dreams? Anne tried to mask her disappointment.
12: What do you suggest I do instead?
13: Go speak to Dr. Williamson, the head of the University Counseling Bureau. I'll give him a call and let him know you're on your way.
5: Discouraged, but determined to follow her dreams, Anne slowly made her way across the big campus on her crutches. Finally, she climbed to the 3rd floor of the building where Dr. Williamson's office was located.
14: I hear you want to be a teacher?
12: More than anything.
7: Let me be frank, Miss Carlson. You would find it very difficult to find a job as a teacher. But with such splendid academic records, I'm sure we can find you some kind of a job.
5: Since she liked reading so much, Dr. Williamson advised her to study English literature. 2 years later, she graduated with honors and began the long, difficult process of finding a job.
12: Hello?
14: Anne, it's Dr. Williamson. I've heard of a job I think you'd be qualified for. It's at a publishing company.
12: Oh, thank you. I'll go speak to them right away.
5: Anne hooked her purse to one of her crutches and rode a streetcar to downtown St. Paul to apply for the job. Sadly, however, they didn't hire her, nor did the next company, nor the one after. Over and over, Anne was told no.
15: Librarians don't just sit at desks, you know. How would you return books to the shelves? The library has such steep steps and narrow aisles.
16: You have excellent references, but we're looking for someone with more experience.
17: I'm sorry, we can't hire you. How would you get out of the building if there was a fire?
5: Anne was frustrated. Did employers think arms and legs were more important than brains? Since she couldn't seem to find a job, her brother Frank encouraged Anne to go back to school for journalism. Sadly, a few months into the semester, her beloved father died. Unable to afford living in St. Paul anymore, Anne quit school and moved in with her sister Clara. When she felt discouraged, she remembered a favorite Bible verse from Psalms.
12: I will lift up mine eyes unto the hills, from whence cometh my help.
5: Anne's brothers, who were always inventing things to help her, bought her a typewriter and made a pair of cuffs that fit over her short arms. At the end of the cuffs, they attached a rubber-tipped metal bar that pointed down at a right angle so she could hit the keys. Anne got right to work. Perhaps she could earn money by writing articles for magazines or newspapers.
11: Anne, there's a letter for you.
12: Oh, Clara, it's from the magazine I sent an essay to.
11: What does it say, Anne?
12: Another rejection letter. I won't give up. But I have to admit, I'm getting pretty discouraged. It's been almost 2 years since I graduated from college.
5: One day, Anne decided to call a pastor she knew from her academy days to ask for help.
18: Hello?
19: Hello, Pastor. It's Anne Carlson.
18: Anne, how nice to hear from you. Is there something I can do to help you in some way?
19: I'm having a terrible time finding work. Would you be willing to write me a letter of recommendation for a proofreading job?
18: Why, I'd be glad to, Anne. But I thought you wanted to be a teacher.
19: Oh, I do. More than anything.
18: Well, that's good, because just today I spoke to someone who's looking for a high school teacher, and I recommended you for the job.
19: Oh, thank you so much.
5: Anne immediately called the school and requested to speak with the superintendent, saying it was an emergency and she must speak with him. Before too long, she was on a train to North Dakota for an interview to teach at a school for students with disabilities. The interview went well, and Anne hurried back to Clara's house, bursting with good news.
12: Clara, finally I have a job, and as a teacher too.
11: Oh, Anne, your dream come true.
12: I'll be paid $25 a month, plus given a place to live at the school and meals to eat.
2: Did you tell the superintendent that you weren't able to take any university education courses?
12: He didn't ask, and I didn't tell him.
5: During her first year teaching, Anne was able to take classes herself and earned her teaching license. It didn't take her long to realize she needed to know more about how children with disabilities learn best. So she went back to school to get a master's degree and then a PhD in education. Anne was now Dr. Carlson, and she was asked to serve as the school's principal, then child guidance director, and only a few years later, school administrator. Anne was good at her job, partly because her own disabilities helped her understand her students better. For instance, one time, a group of boys scavenged up supplies to build a dock on the river near the school. Two of them were in wheelchairs, the third was on crutches, and the fourth had a halting walk. But they didn't let that stop them.
20: Look what I found, Roger. Nails a workman left in the park.
21: And I found some posts and a hatchet in the old abandoned shed in the woods, Harold. There's plenty of firewood we can use, too. Let's get building.
5: Building a dock was hard work, but the boys kept the school motto in mind. Let me do it. It just may take a little longer. After working by the river for several weekends, they finally finished the dock. They were pleased with their accomplishment, but it gave them another idea. What if they built a raft so they could ride down the river?
20: I don't know, Roger. I don't think Dr. Carlson would let us do that.
21: We don't have to tell her, Harold. It'll be our secret.
5: With a new mission in mind, the boys got to work and built a raft. It wasn't easy to get the boys in wheelchairs on and off the raft, but they figured out a way. Every chance they got, the boys poled up and down the river catching bullheads, a type of catfish, to give to the school's cook for supper. Then, over the last weekend in May, the boys were helping Harold lower himself out of his wheelchair down onto the raft when things started to spiral out of control.
20: Hold my chair. Steady, Roger. Almost got it. Oh no!
5: Harold's wheelchair slipped out of Roger's hands and fell into the James River. The boys helplessly watched as the heavy chair sank and settled into the mud in the deep water.
20: My chair!
21: I'm so sorry, Harold!
5: The boys couldn't fish the bulky wheelchair out of the river by themselves, and Harold couldn't get back to school without it. So they decided to continue their trip down the river on the raft as planned and figure out how to deal with the wheelchair later. But unbeknownst to them, someone had seen the accident and called the school. When their fishing trip was over, they pulled back to the dock only to find it full of people, including Dr. Carlson.
20: Dr. Carlson, I'm sorry to say my wheelchair fell in the river.
21: It was an accident.
20: Yes, but we aren't sorry about making the dock or the raft. We've had such a good time.
22: You did beautiful work, boys.
21: Really?
22: Well, like I always say, go ahead and try. Harold, someone has already gone to the school to get you another wheelchair.
20: Thank you, Dr. Carlson.
22: But after we get back to the school, I think it would be best if we all had a chat in my office.
20: Yes, Dr. Carlson.
5: Dr. Carlson was truly proud of what the boys had accomplished. Still, she had a serious talk with them.
22: So, boys, while I commend you for your creative efforts and hard work, it's important to remember, asking for help when needed is always a wise thing to do.
20: Yes, ma'am.
5: When she wasn't working with students at the school, Dr. Carlson played bridge with friends, joined community clubs, and went downtown to eat pie. One of her proudest achievements was learning to drive her own specially adapted car. For Dr. Carlson, having her own car represented freedom. In 1964, she drove a group of friends all the way to the World's Fair in New York City. Back at home in Jamestown, she often took friends on Sunday drives. One rainy day, they were exploring the hilly, sandy back roads when something unexpected happened.
22: Uh-oh. We're stuck.
9: Perhaps someone will come along and push us out.
22: I don't believe anyone will be silly enough to be out on a day like this. We'll have to get out of this mess ourselves. Ah, what if we put those beautiful pillows you gave me under the back wheels to give us some traction? I'm so thankful we got unstuck.
9: All thanks to your quick thinking, my friend.
5: Dr. Carlson had a sharp wit and a strong sense of humor. When it was chilly, she sometimes joked that her feet were cold, though of course, she didn't have any feet. One time, she was sitting with a group of students at the school when a visitor recognized her.
17: Dr. Carlson, I saw your photo in a newspaper article about the school. Please, let me shake your hand.
22: I'm glad to meet you.
17: Oh, the pleasure is all mine.
5: What the visitor didn't realize was that since Dr. Carlson didn't have hands, he'd actually clasped the hand of a student sitting next to Dr. Carlson with her arm around the beloved teacher. As soon as the man was out of earshot, the room erupted into laughter.
0: My turn, Dr. Carlson. I want to shake your hand next.
22: I'm so happy to meet you. What about you? Would you like to shake my hand, too?
5: Throughout her life, Dr. Carlson spoke passionately about things that affected people with disabilities, such as the need for curb cuts at street crossings to make it easier for wheelchairs and crutches to navigate sidewalks. Dr. Ann was invited to sit on many state and national committees, including 40 years on the U.S. President's Committee on Employment of Disabled People. When she found the newly installed doors at the North Dakota State Capitol building to be too difficult to open, she took the matter up at the highest level.
0: How's your letter to the governor coming along, Dr. Carlson?
22: Listen to this part. This is a letter of protest. As a citizen who pays taxes, I resent not being able to get into the state capitol on my own power.
0: That's telling him.
22: I go on to say how easy it would be to loosen the tension on the new doors. I end it with, at the next meeting in March, I anticipate not having any problem getting into the capitol.
5: Dr. Carlson received many awards for her work, including the President's Trophy for Handicap American of the Year. She was also interviewed for radio, newspaper, and TV stories, and spoke all over the United States and internationally. Now, instead of telling her what she couldn't do, people praised her. From her example, people learned that all children deserve love and respect, regardless of their abilities.
3: Dr. Carlson was an amazing person, Aunt Nikki. It sounds like she truly helped change things for people with disabilities.
4: She did. She also recognized that more progress was needed to help support and protect disabled people, but there's no doubt there was tremendous change over her lifetime.
3: Right. Unlike when Dr. Carlson was a little girl, federal law now requires that all children have access to education. Plus, there are laws requiring accommodations for people with disabilities to help them get in and out of public buildings and find jobs.
4: Exactly. The way she put it, children and adults with disabilities are no longer second-class citizens. And to quote her, "If I have helped in any way to bring this about, then my work here in Jamestown has had a purpose."
3: It sounds like she truly loved her students a lot.
4: She really did, and they loved her. She made them feel like they could do great things, just like she did.
3: I'm in awe of everything she accomplished. How did she do it?
4: With the help of her family and with a lot of trust in God. Anne liked Paul's words in Philippians, "I can do all things through Christ who strengthens me."
3: That's a verse that we can all take to heart. We all need God's strength in our lives.
4: So true, Uncle John. No matter what we face, we can do it with the help of Jesus.
3: On that encouraging note, I think we're almost out of time for today. However, before we go, I just want to say thank you, boys and girls, for listening to our stories.
4: And we're looking forward to next time.
3: Goodbye.

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For the past 3 years, the Tabernacle Choir and Orchestra at Temple Square have been traveling the globe as part of our Songs of Hope World Tour. From Mexico to the Philippines, from the United States to Peru, and from Argentina to right here in São Paulo, Brazil. We've rejoiced as we've met new friends in new places, joining together in song and experiencing the uplifting power of music. The music you'll hear today comes from a few of the songs that were shared as part of our tour. These are our Songs of Hope.

For more than a century, the Tabernacle Choir at Temple Square has been touring the globe, seeking to bring joy, peace, faith, and hope to all who listen. This tour has been unique. Using technology, these songs of hope were shared not only with those attending in a concert venue, but also with tens of thousands more watching by live stream from far away, even in different countries. For one performance, my wife and I traveled to Bogota, Colombia, where we gathered with hundreds of others to watch the live concert taking place more than 1,800 miles to the south in Lima, Peru. During the concert, a guest artist began to sing the hymn, "I Am a Child of God." As he sang, something unexpected happened. Nearly the entire audience of 35,000 strong began to sing along so fervently that the artist reverently lowered his microphone and allowed the audience to carry the music. Together, they sang in one voice.

As we watched the live stream, we marveled at what we were witnessing. And then, suddenly, the 500 or so people gathered with us in Bogota also began to sing along. In that moment, a feeling, one of hope and trust in God, transcended miles and borders and found its way deep into our hearts as we sang. While this unfolded, we noticed a young man quietly remove his hat, take out his phone, and begin recording what was happening. When the concert ended, my wife and I approached him and asked what he had felt in that moment. He shared that he had felt direction from God, clarity about what his next step in life needed to be. His eyes were bright. His heart was filled with hope. Through the music, the Spirit of God had simultaneously touched the hearts of a multitude in Lima and of a young man in Bogota, even though they were thousands of miles apart. Songs of hope, music that inspires, lyrics that lift, the Spirit of God at work.

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Until we meet again, may peace be with you this day and always.

0: Once again, we bring you Sing for Joy, featuring sacred music that expresses the biblical themes that are the basis of Christian worship for each week in the church year. 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
1: At this time in the liturgical year, after Pentecost, the Church celebrates Trinity Sunday. This day is a celebration of the Christian understanding of God. God is one God and three distinct persons. These persons are not separate parts or entities of the whole. They're not three different gods. They're not different manifestations of God. There is one God in three persons. It's complicated. Theologians have wrestled with how to understand the Trinity for centuries, and we all continue to wrestle together. Our understanding of the Trinity is nothing short of a holy mystery. Our Trinity Sunday program opens today with a Trinitarian hymn that is a favorite for many congregations, Holy, Holy, Holy. The final stanza takes the stance of praise. Holy, holy, holy, Lord God Almighty, all thy works shall praise thy name in earth and sky and sea. Holy, holy, holy, merciful and mighty, God in three persons, blessed Trinity.

Holy, holy, holy, Lord God Almighty. Hymn by Reginald Heber, set to the tune Nicaea by John B. Dykes. Jerry Hancock conducted and played organ with the St. Thomas Choir of Men and Boys in New York. The psalm appointed for this week in the Revised Common Lectionary is Psalm 8, a wonderful song of praise for God's acts of creation. The psalmist begins, "O Lord, our sovereign, how majestic is your name in all the earth. You have set your glory above the heavens." The praise later turns to wonder, as the psalmist remarks, "When I look at your heavens, the work of your fingers, the moon and stars that you have established, what are humans that you are mindful of them, mortals that you care for them?" The care of God for all of creation, including us lowly humans, does indeed move us to praise. When we hear this psalm on Trinity Sunday, we remember that, according to the Christian tradition, the triune God has been present from before time and will endure forever. The one God, Father, Son, and Holy Spirit, was present and active in creating the life of the world, and the triune God's acts of creation and sustenance continue even now. As we give thanks for the gifts of God's presence in creation, we hear a sung setting of Psalm 8 in the Anglican chant tradition.

We heard Gloria Day Cantores of Cape Cod, Massachusetts, under the direction of Elizabeth C. Patterson, singing Glenn Woodward's setting of Psalm 8, O Lord, our Governor. To learn more about the music you hear on our program, visit us on Facebook, Instagram, or our website, singforjoy.org. There you can subscribe to our monthly e-newsletter and find out how to support the show. The composer Heinrich Schütz was a German composer writing just before the time of Bach and Handel. Much of his music is biblical or liturgical in nature, including his setting of Psalms, published in 1619. He wrote these psalm settings after a trip to study with the Italian Baroque composer Gabrielli, and we hear in his composition elements of that Italian style. You'll hear that the music alternates between two choirs, and the interplay between the choirs creates a musical drama that is especially exciting. We hear now Schütz's setting of Psalm 8, sung in German.

Psalm 8 by Heinrich Schütz, sung by Regensburger Domspatzen of Regensburg, Germany, under the direction of Hans Martin Schneid. One of the canticles of the Christian Church, the Te Deum Laudamus, is often included in worship on Trinity Sunday. The Te Deum is a sweeping canticle of praise, naming all the elements of creation that join their voices in praising God, from angels to humans, martyrs to prophets, apostles to the earth itself. We'll hear a sung setting of this canticle by 20th century British composer Benjamin Britten, his Festival Te Deum. This is a significant choral work, about 6 minutes long, and the piece is sectioned in extraordinary sensitivity to the text. You'll hear sections that are almost chant-like, and other parts that are harmonically and rhythmically complex. The organ plays a significant role, sometimes punctuating the sections of text and other times setting the scene for what is to come. The version of the Te Deum that Britten sets is from the Book of Common Prayer. It ends with words of prayer. O Lord, have mercy upon us. O Lord, let thy mercy lighten upon us as our trust is in thee. O Lord, in thee have I trusted. Let me never be confounded.

That was Festival Te Deum by Benjamin Britten. Christopher Robinson conducted the choir of St. John's College. We are sent out today with another setting of the Te Deum, this one versified into a hymn, Holy God, We Praise Your Name. We'll hear the St. Olaf Choir of Northfield, Minnesota, singing John Ferguson's setting, with Ferguson at the organ and conductor Anton Armstrong. This week of Trinity Sunday, we go out giving thanks for the triune God, the one who creates, redeems, and sustains the life of the whole world. We sing with the hymn writer, Holy Father, Holy Son, Holy Spirit, three we name you. Though in essence only one, undivided God, we claim you. And adoring, bend the knee while we own the mystery.

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Your host is Reverend Alexandra Jacob. This series is a production of St. Olaf College, an institution of the Evangelical Lutheran Church in America. Sing for Joy is made possible in part by a major grant from the Sukup Manufacturing Company of Sheffield, Iowa, manufacturers of Sukup grain bins, dryers, and grain handling equipment. 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Sing for Joy's music director is Andrew Jacob. Our communications coordinator is Carolyn Pearson. The program is engineered and edited by Grant Fergueli and Mia Pardo. Sean Tonko is the program's producer, and our executive producer is Jeffrey O'Donnell. We're always glad to hear from our listeners. 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I'm Sean Tonko, inviting you to be with us again next week at this time when Sing for Joy returns.

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My name is Daniel, and you're listening to WAUS 90.7 FM, your classical connection. We will begin this 9 o'clock hour with Rondo in C major for two pianos by Frédéric Chopin.

We've just heard Rondo in C major, opus number 73 for two pianos by Frédéric Chopin. Up next by Wolfgang Amadeus Mozart, we'll have the second movement from Flute Quartet number 3 in C major, performed by Samuel Baron playing the flute with the Fine Arts Quartet.

That was the Andantino with Variations section from Flute Quartet No. 3 in C major by Wolfgang Amadeus Mozart, performed by Samuel Baron playing the flute with the Fine Arts Quartet. Up next, we'll have the Allegro con brio section from Sinfonia Concertante in F major by Ignaz Josef Pleyel, performed by Miloš Jurković playing the flute, Lothar Koch playing the oboe, Klaus Tunman playing the bassoon, and Zdeněk Tilsar playing the horn with the Slovak Chamber Orchestra with Bohdan Warkel conducting.

That was the first movement from Sinfonia Concertante in F major by Ignaz Josef Pleyel, performed by Miloš Jurković playing the flute, Lothar Koch playing the oboe, Klaus Tunman playing the bassoon, and Zdeněk Tilsar playing the horn, alongside the Slovak Chamber Orchestra with Bohdan Warkal conducting. My name is Daniel, and you're listening to WAUS 90.7 FM, your classical connection. Up next, we'll have the music of Antonio Vivaldi. We'll hear Lute Concerto in D Major, played on guitar by Sharon Isbin, with the Lausanne Chamber Orchestra with Lawrence Foster conducting.

That was Lute Concerto in D Major, played on guitar, the music of Antonio Vivaldi. Sharon Isbin was the guitar soloist, playing with the Lausanne Chamber Orchestra, with Lawrence Foster conducting. We will close this hour with Hungarian Rhapsodies for Orchestra, number 5 in E minor, by Franz Liszt, performed by the Budapest Festival Orchestra, with Ivan Fischer conducting.

That was Hungarian Rhapsodies for Orchestra, No. 5 in E minor by Franz Liszt, performed by the Budapest Festival Orchestra with Ivan Fischer conducting. My name is Daniel, and this is WAUS 90.7 FM, your classical connection. Thanks for joining me for this hour of Michiana Classics. From the John and Didi Howard Studios on the campus of Andrews University, this is WAUS, Berrien Springs, South Bend, on the web at waus.org.

My name is Daniel, and you're listening to WAUS 90.7 FM, your classical connection. We will begin this 10 o'clock hour with seven popular Spanish folk songs by Manuel de Falla. It'll be performed by Angel Dubois playing the violin with La Pieta.

That was seven popular Spanish folk songs, composed by Manuel de Falla and arranged by Luis André Baril. It was performed by La Pieta alongside Angel Dubeau playing the violin. Up next, by Carl Philipp Emanuel Bach, we'll have Cello Concerto in B flat major, performed by Anner Bilsma playing the cello with the Orchestra of the Age of Enlightenment, with Gustav Leonhardt conducting.

That was Cello Concerto in B flat major by Carl Philipp Emanuel Bach, performed by Anar Bylsma playing the cello with the Orchestra of the Age of Enlightenment with Gustav Leonhardt conducting. My name is Daniel, and you're listening to WAUS 90.7 FM, your classical connection. Thanks for joining me this hour. We will close with a piece performed by the Scottish National Orchestra with Nema Järvi conducting.

That was Five Pieces for String Orchestra by Heino Eller, performed by the Scottish National Orchestra with Naima Yarvi conducting. My name is Daniel, and this is Michiana Classics. 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

Good morning. This is Michiana Classics on your Classical Connection, 90.7 FM. My name's Jeff Smith. Coming up on the program this hour, music from Max Reger. We'll hear a serenade from the Royal Concertgebouw, also from Darius Milhaud, the Suite Francaise. Here is the music of Darius Milhaud, the Suite Francaise, Opus 248, and the Eastman Wind Ensemble with Frederick Fennell.

That was Frederick Fennell and the Eastman Wind Ensemble for the Suite Francaise and performance there, the music of Darius Milhaud on your Classical Connection, 90.7 FM. Up next for Max Reger is our featured work this hour. It's the Serenade in G Major, Opus 95, from the Royal Concertgebouw Orchestra and conductor Eugene Jochum.

Eugene Joachim was the conductor of the Royal Concertgebouw Orchestra for the music of Max Reger. That was the Serenade in G Major, Opus 95, on your Classical Connection 90.7 FM.

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This is Michiana Classics on your Classical Connection, 90.7 FM. Here is the music of Tommaso Albinoni. It's an oboe concerto, the concerto in C major, opus 9, number 5, and performance here on soprano recorder with Michela Petri and E. Solis Divinity with Claudio Simone.

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Now from Beethoven, the string quartet number 13 in B-flat major, opus 130. It's the initial, the very first version of this. There were a couple of them. And this is the one that he penned initially, the string quartet number 13 in B flat major from the Smetana Quartet.

That was the Smetana Quartet and the Beethoven String Quartet number 13 in B-flat major, opus 130, the very first version of that composition.

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My name is Jeff Smith. This is Michiana Classics on your Classical Connection, 90.7 FM. Here is the music of Tommaso Albinoni. It's an oboe concerto, the concerto in C major, opus 9, number 5, and performance here on soprano recorder with Michela Petri and I Solisti Veneti with Claudio Simone.

Claudio Simone and E. Zolis Divinity with Michala Petri for the music of Albinoni, an oboe concerto in C major, performed for you on tenor recorder on your Classical Connection, 90.7 FM. Now from Beethoven, the string quartet number 13 in B-flat major, opus 130. It's the the very first version of this. There were a couple of them, and this is the one that he penned initially, the string quartet number 13 in B-flat major from the Smetana Quartet.

That was the Smetana Quartet and the Beethoven String Quartet number 13 in B-flat major, opus 130, the very first version of that composition. Broadcasting from the Howard Studios on the campus of Andrews University, this is WAUS Berrien Springs, South Bend, on the web at WAUS.org.

Good afternoon, and welcome to another hour of music on your Classical Connection. We've got music on the way from Paganini. We'll hear a violin concerto from the Vienna Symphony, and also some music from Shmuel Ashkenazi. That's coming up in just about 25 minutes. Right now from Richard Strauss, it's the Oboe Concerto with Peter Cooper and the Academy of St. Martin in the Fields. Their conductor is Sir Neville Mariner.

Sir Neville Mariner and the Academy of St. Martin in the Fields for the music of Richard Strauss, the Oboe Concerto, featuring oboist Peter Cooper on your Classical Connection, 90.7 FM WAUS. Up next, from Niccolo Paganini, the Violin Concerto, number 2 in B minor, opus 7, La Campanella. Here is violinist Shmuel Askenazy and the Vienna Philharmonic with Herbert Esser.

The Paganini Violin Concerto No. 2 in B minor, Opus 7, La Campanella. That was a violin performance from Shmuel Ashkenazi and the Vienna Symphony with Herbert Esser on your Classical Connection 90.7 FM.

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1: Thank you for joining me here this afternoon. My name is Michelle, and this is WAUS 90.7 FM, your classical connection. To kick off this 3 o'clock hour, we'll listen to Opus 3 of Scherzo Fantastique, written by Stravinsky, performed by the St. Petersburg Philharmonic Orchestra, conducted by Vladimir Ashkenazy.

We just wrapped up our first piece of the hour, Scherzo Fantastique, Opus 3, written by Igor Stravinsky, performed by the St. Petersburg Philharmonic Orchestra, conducted by Vladimir Ashkenazi. My name is Michelle, and this is WAUS. Up next is Piano Concerto No. 9 in E-flat Major, Movement 1, written by Mozart, performed by the Norwegian Chamber Orchestra, conducted by Leif Ove Andsnes.

That was Leif Ove Andsnes conducting the Norwegian Chamber Orchestra in their performance of Piano Concerto No. 9 in E-flat Major, Movement 1, written by Mozart. You heard that here on WAUS 90.7 FM, your classical connection. Our next piece of the hour will be the work of Willem de Fesch, Violin Concerto in E Major, Opus 5, No. 6, performed by violinist Manfredo Kramer and Musica Ad Renum.

That was Musica Ad Rainum and violinist Manfredo Kramer performing Violin Concerto in E Major, Opus 5, Number 6, written by Willem de Fesch. My name is Michelle, and thank you so much for joining me here at WAUS 90.7 FM, your classical connection. Our next piece of the hour will be the work of Hector Berlioz, Symphonie Fantastique, Opus 14, Movement 5, performed by the BBC Symphony Orchestra, conducted by Andrew Davis.

Symphonie Fantastique, Opus 14, Movement 5, written by Hector Berlioz, performed by the BBC Symphony Orchestra, conducted by Andrew Davis. You heard that here on WAUS 90.7 FM, your classical connection. My name is Michelle, and thank you for joining me. Up next is Five Short Pieces, written by Anthony Holborn, performed by the Empire Brass with percussionist Richard Jensen.

That was the Empire Brass with percussionist Richard Jensen performing 5 short pieces written by Anthony Holborn. My name is Michelle, and thank you so much for joining me here at WAUS 90.7 FM, your classical connection. To close up this 3 o'clock hour, we'll listen to Chopin's Nocturne in C-sharp minor, performed by pianist Jack Richard Crossan.

That was Jack Richard Crossan performing Nocturne in C-sharp minor, written by Frédéric Chopin. My name is Michelle, and thank you so much for joining me here at WAUS 90.7 FM, your classical connection. 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I don't know, I just wanted to remind you. But you are here, and you're here with me, Michelle, your host this 4 o'clock hour. To kick off our Michiana Classics this afternoon, we'll listen to the work of Erich Wolfgang Korngold, Violin Concerto in D Major, Opus 35, Movement 2, performed by the Berlin Radio Symphony Orchestra with violinist Chantal Juillet, conducted by John Mauseri.

That was Violin Concerto in D Major, Opus 35, Movement 2, written by Erich Wolfgang Korngold, performed by the Berlin Radio Symphony Orchestra with violinist Chantal Juillet, conducted by John Mauseri. My name is Michelle, and this is WAUS. The next piece will be Mahler's Symphony No. 1 in D Major, Movement 3, performed by the Concertgebouw Orchestra of Amsterdam, conducted by Leonard Bernstein.

That was Leonard Bernstein conducting the Concertgebouw Orchestra of Amsterdam in their performance of Symphony No. 1 in D Major, Movement 3, written by Gustav Mahler. You heard that here on WAUS 90.7 FM, your classical connection. Our next piece of the hour will be Opus 86 of Impromptu, written by Gabriel Fauré, performed by harpist Marisa Robles.

That was harpist Marisa Robles performing Impromptu, Opus 86, written by Gabriel Fauré. My name is Michelle, and thank you so much for joining me here at WAUS 90.7 FM, your classical connection. Up next is the work of Franz Joseph Haydn, Keyboard Concerto No. 3 in F Major, Movement 1, performed by the Schlierbacher Chamber Orchestra with pianist Gerrit Zieterbart, conducted by Thomas Faye.

Keyboard Concerto No. 3 in F Major, Movement 1, written by Franz Joseph Haydn, performed by the Schlierbacher Chamber Orchestra with pianist Gerrit Zitterbart, conducted by Thomas Fay. My name is Michelle, and this is WAUS 90.7 FM, your classical connection. Up next is the work of Manuel de Falla, Suite Populaire Espagnole, performed by violinist Leila Josefovic and pianist John Novacek.

That was pianist John Novacek and violinist Leila Yosefovich performing Suite Populaire Espagnole, written by Manuel de Falla, transcribed by Paul Kochanski. My name is Michelle, and thank you so much for joining me here at WAUS 90.7 FM, your classical connection. To close up this 4 o'clock hour, we'll listen to Johann Sebastian Bach's Brandenburg Concerto No. 6 in B-flat Major, Movement 3, performed by the Philharmonia Virtuosi, conducted by Richard Capp.

We just heard our final performers of the hour, the Philharmonia Virtuosi, under the direction of Richard Capp, performing Brandenburg Concerto No. 6 in B-flat Major, Movement 3, written by Bach. My name is Michelle, and thank you so much for joining me here this hour at WAUS 90.7 FM, your classical connection. Good evening. 5 o'clock is evening, right? I'm like 99% sure that's true. But regardless, thank you for tuning in to WAUS 90.7 FM, your classical connection. My name is Michelle, and it's my pleasure to host you this hour. To kick it off, we'll listen to Tchaikovsky's Piano Concerto No. 3 in E-flat Major, Op. 75, performed by the Berlin Philharmonic Orchestra with pianist Andrei Gavrilov, conducted by Vladimir Ashkenazy.

That was Vladimir Ashkenazy conducting the Berlin Philharmonic Orchestra and pianist Andrei Gavrilov in the performance of Piano Concerto No. 3 in E-flat major, Opus 75, written by Piotr Tchaikovsky. My name is Michelle, and this is WAUS 90.7 FM, your classical connection. Up next is the work of Nikolai Rimsky-Korsakov, Capriccio Español, Opus 34, performed by the Hollywood Bowl Symphony Orchestra, conducted by Felix Slatkin.

That was the Hollywood Bowl Symphony Orchestra under the direction of Felix Slatkin performing Capriccio Español, Opus 34, written by Nikolai Rimsky-Korsakov. My name is Michelle, and this is WAUS. Our next piece is Concerto No. 2 in F Major from 12 Concerti Grossi, Opus 6, written by Handel, performed by the Mercury Baroque, conducted by Antoine Plante.

That was the Mercury Baroque performing George Frideric Handel's Concerto No. 2 in F Major from 12 Concerti Grossi, Opus 6, conducted by Antoine Plante. 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Up next is Orpheus in the Underworld Overture, arranged for wind band, written by Jacques Offenbach, performed by the United States Army Field Band, conducted by Colonel Jack H. Grogan.

That was the United States Army Field Band under the direction of Colonel Jack H. Grogan, performing an arrangement for wind band, Orpheus in the Underworld Overture, written by Jacques Offenbach. My name's Michelle, and thank you so much for joining me here at WAUS 90.7 FM, your classical connection. To close up this hour, we'll listen to Mozart's Symphony No. 40 in G minor, Movement 3, performed by the Vienna Philharmonic, conducted by James Levine.

We just heard our final piece of the hour, Mozart's Symphony No. 40 in G minor, Movement 3, performed by the Vienna Philharmonic, conducted by James Levine. Thank you so much for tuning in to WAUS 90.7 FM, your classical connection. My name is Michelle, and feel free to stick around for our next hour broadcast. Are you a classical music fan in the Michiana region? 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But you might not be because we have the WAUS mobile app that allows you to tune in to our live broadcast from anywhere else in the world. So maybe you're only a fan of classical music. But regardless of what you are, it's a pleasure to have you here. My name is Michelle, and I'm here to host you through our 6 o'clock hour. And to kick it off, we'll listen to the work of Karl Stamitz, Flute Concerto in G Major, Opus 29, Movement 1, performed by the New Irish Chamber Orchestra with flautist James Galway, conducted by Andre Prior.

Flute Concerto in G Major, Opus 29, Movement 1, written by Carl Stamitz, performed by the New Irish Chamber Orchestra with flautist James Galway, conducted by Andre Prior. You hear that here on WAUS 90.7 FM, your classical connection. Up next is Stravinsky's Symphony in E-flat Major, Opus 1, Movement 1, performed by the Russian National Orchestra, conducted by Mikhail Pletnev.

That was Mikhail Pletnev conducting the Russian National Orchestra in their performance of Symphony in E-flat Major, Opus 1, Movement 1, written by Igor Stravinsky. My name is Michelle, and thank you so much for joining me here at WAUS 90.7 FM, your classical connection. Up next is pianist Radu Lupu performing Impromptu No. 1 in F minor, written by Franz Schubert.

That was Radu Lupu performing Impromptu No. 1 in F minor, written by Franz Schubert. My name is Michelle, and this is WAUS. Our next piece of the hour will be in a tribute to Franz Joseph Haydn, trumpet concerto in D major, transcribed from oboe concerto in C major, movement 5, movement 7, performed by the Zurich Chamber Orchestra with trumpet player Maurice André, conducted by Edmund de Stauts.

That was Trumpet Concerto in D Major, transcribed from Oboe Concerto in C Major, Movement 7, written as a tribute to Franz Joseph Haydn, performed by the Zurich Chamber Orchestra with trumpet player Maurice André, conducted by Edmond de Stouts. My name is Michelle, and this is WAUS 90.7 FM, your classical connection. Up next is Overture from Der Freischütz, written by Karl Maria von Weber, performed by the Philharmonia Orchestra, conducted by William Boughton.

That was William Boughton conducting the Philharmonia Orchestra in their performance of Overture from Der Freischütz, written by Carl Maria von Weber. You heard that here on WAUS 90.7 FM, your classical connection. To close up this evening's broadcast, we'll listen to the work of Francisco Tárrega, Tres Mazurkas, performed by guitarist Eduardo Fernández.

That was our final piece of the hour, Tres Mazurcas, written by Francisco Tárrega, performed by guitarist Eduardo Fernández. My name is Michelle, and thank you so much for tuning in to WAUS 90.7 FM, your classical connection.

That piece of music assured the fame of Joaquin Turina so much so that he decided to leave Paris, which where he was when he wrote this piece, and return to his native Spain, La Procesión del Rocío, the procession of the dew. Antonio de Almeida conducting the Bamberg Symphony Orchestra, and it's William Boughton and the English Strings with this music by Peter Warlock. This is the Capriole Suite.

music from about 100 years ago, written in a much older style, The Capriole Suite by Peter Warlock. William Boughton conducted the English String Orchestra.

some music by Johann Sebastian Bach, recorded, as it is more and more these days, on a modern piano rather than a harpsichord. Angela Hewitt does the honors with J.S. Bach's English Suite No. 4.

pianist Angela Hewitt with the English Suite No. 4 by Johann Sebastian Bach. She's considered to be quite a Bach expert. I don't know what she played today, but she did have a recital today in Vicenza in Italy, and she'll be appearing in London on June 4th.

Ina Boyle was in really good company when her orchestral piece, The Magic Harp, was given its premiere at the Proms on September 6th, 1923, by the new Queen's Hall Orchestra. We have a recording by the Bournemouth Symphony.

The Magic Harp by Ina Boyle. Ronald Corp conducted the Bournemouth Symphony Orchestra.

It's the moment in the play Amadeus when Salieri first realizes that Mozart, this vulgar little man he had met moments before, as he says, was no mere performing monkey. It was music I'd never heard. It seemed to me that I was hearing the voice of God, Salieri says. As playwright Peter Schaffer has it, it's during Mozart's Gran Partita Serenade that Salieri realizes this, and it becomes the music that represents Mozart's gifts. I'll play this movement of Mozart's Serenade No. 10 for you, coming up.